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0: I know that was kind of a dirty trick, wasn't it? Sneaking a little tiny bit of the scherzo, which actually means joke. That's the way Beethoven follows that up. You're tuned into Exploring Music, and all week long we're going to be listening to Beethoven sonatas and concentrating on this wonderful album, the first man ever to record all 32 sonatas. 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
0: One of Beethoven's greatest gifts as a composer is the way he is able to go back and forth between profound hymn-like music to playful music to stormy music and make it all make sense together. We're going to get a little of stormy Beethoven now in his favorite stormy key of C minor. He wrote 3 C minor piano sonatas. Here's the first movement of the first C minor sonata, sonata number 5, opus 10, number 1. Once again, Arthur Schnabel.

0: Symphony No. 7, called Pastoral by Alexander Glazunov.
1: You've heard about the sons of Johann Sebastian Bach, but there were daughters too. Bach's eldest child was Katharina Dorothea. She grew up to be a singer and helped her father with his musical work. Elisabeth Juliana Frederica married one of her father's students. And the youngest of the 20 children was Regina Susanna. She was the only one to live into the 19th century and counted Beethoven as one of her benefactors. Other than these little tidbits, little to nothing is known about the five Bach daughters that lived to adulthood, and like many women of that era, are all too easily forgotten today.

0: Introduction and March from Sleeping Beauty by Tchaikovsky. Leonard Slatkin conducted the St. Louis Symphony Orchestra. I'm Jalene Kahn. Thanks for listening with me.
1: What's in a name? Well, it can sometimes depend upon the era and the language. In the 18th century, Haydn and Mozart composed pieces called Notturno in Italian, works with multiple short, light movements intended for outdoor performance at night, usually at 11 p.m. or later. In 1814, the Irish musician John Field published the first set of nocturnes for his instrument, the piano, using the French word. Chopin followed suit with 19 of his own. And that's when the music became suggestive of or inspired by the night itself. Nocturne, not cheerful, but more poetic, even dreamy.

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1: It's 6:43. You're listening to Northwest Public Broadcasting. Jazz tenor saxophonist, a legend in American music, Walter Theodore, well, better known as Sonny Rollins. He was known as the great improviser and has now died at the age of 95. You'll hear a full remembrance and appreciation of his life and work. That's in 10 minutes on Morning Edition. Across the Northwest, mostly cloudy with a chance of showers, highs in the 60s to lower 70s. 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
3: 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A new study looks at the effects on their children. 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
5: Good morning, I'm Leila Faldin. Mr. Rogers is coming back to your neighborhood, specifically to your mailbox. The U.S. Postal Service held a contest to reissue a past stamp. More than 500,000 votes were cast, and the winner was Fred Rogers. The original Mr. Rogers stamp was issued in 2018. The USPS printed 12 million of them. They sold out in a few weeks. The reissues go on sale June 1st. Hopefully, they print a few more this time. It's Morning Edition.
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1: You're listening to Northwest Public Broadcasting. The FIFA World Cup is the globe's biggest sporting event, and this year it's coming to North America. Seattle will host 6 matches, and cities across the region will host fan zones and watch parties. There's only one problem. Lots of Americans just aren't that into soccer. From News Partner Spokane Public Radio, Eliza Billingham reports on how to get excited about the action if you're brand new to the sport.
7: Hundreds of soccer fans are crammed under the only covered section at One Spokane Stadium because it just started hailing. It's the Spokane Zephyrs' last game of the season. The women's club started in 2024 as the city's first top-tier professional sports team.
8: I love soccer, yeah. I love watching it.
7: Jennifer Richwood is one of the fans trying to stay dry.
8: I mean, I like the activity. I like watching the players and, like, you know, struggling to get the ball into the goal and everything. But if you're not really into soccer, you just have to go to a game with a good crowd and then you can people watch.
7: Plenty of Spokaneites are not really into soccer, which is why this isn't just the last game of the Zephyr season. The team is shutting down because it wasn't selling enough tickets. And that's not uncommon for soccer teams across the country. The most viewed sport is American football, and the biggest sporting event in the States is the Super Bowl, which the NFL says typically draws around 130 million viewers. FIFA says the World Cup draws billions of viewers. That makes it the globe's biggest sporting event. And while it's in North America, more U.S. fans might be paying attention. But if you're brand new to soccer, you might find it, well, a bit boring. A game might have only one or two goals. Zephyr head coach Nicole Lukic says it can be exciting to just watch for good touches. That's when a player expertly maneuvers the ball straight from the air onto the ground.
0: Maybe you as a person can go outside in your backyard and try to take the soccer ball down out of the air with it not bouncing away from you, and then maybe you'll have a deeper appreciation about what these players can do with their touches.
7: Zephyr midfielder Emma Jaskinik agrees that it's pretty simple to be casually entertained by the game.
9: Anybody can know if a goalkeeper makes a crazy save, like, how did they do that? Or a defender makes this crazy side tackle, or this forward takes somebody on and beats three defenders.
7: Some might argue that soccer is inherently un-American. But in his new book, How to Watch Soccer Like a Genius, Bay Area journalist Nick Green pushes back on that stereotype.
10: Soccer is a very American sport, too. American football evolved from the very same games that soccer evolved from. It just happened to do so in a different timeline and a different path.
7: But if you're watching soccer for the first time, you may notice that something feels foreign about it.
10: Soccer is a game, and I mean this as a huge compliment, that can never be invented today. There's no stoppages except for halftime. The second the ball gets kicked, you have at least the minimum of 45 minutes of action.
7: But if soap operas are more your style, Zephyr forward Ginger Fontenot says soccer's got you covered there, too. And Jaskinik agrees.
11: It's the drama.
9: The drama.
11: It's like everybody plays soccer as a drama queen. Don't let them tell you different.
7: Green went so far as to talk to a philosopher about the ethics of diving. That is, dramatically faking an injury to get a foul called.
10: He was far more permissible towards it than I would have imagined, although he's a Real Madrid fan, so that might explain some of that. But if you look at diving as a piece of spontaneous choreography, you might start, if not to appreciate it or like it, understand its place in the game.
7: But no matter what, even young fans like 7-year-old Layton know there's always one moment that's better than every other.
12: I like to watch when they get goals.
7: Few moments are as satisfying as when the ball finds the back of the net. I'm Eliza Billingham reporting.
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3: Every year, Northwest Public Broadcasting receives estate gifts from members, people who have bequeathed some of their assets to provide you with the public broadcasting programs you depend on. 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

0: Good morning. Russian attacks over the weekend hit every district in Kyiv. Russia is warning diplomatic personnel to leave. What led to the sudden escalation? Joanna Kakissis reports from Kyiv on Morning Edition from NPR News. Texas Republicans choose a Senate nominee today. I'm Leila Faldin.
1: And I'm Steve Inskeep. President Trump backed the state attorney general over the incumbent. Democrats assert the Republican divide improves their chances to win this fall. Also, how do lawmakers plan to stop the president from handing $1.8 billion taxpayer dollars to his supporters? One has a tactic in mind this election year. It's Tuesday, May 26th. This day in 1868, the Senate stopped short of firing President Andrew Johnson. He survived impeachment charges by a single vote. The news is next.
2: Live from NPR News in Washington, I'm Korva Coleman. The U.S. says it attacked missile launching sites in Iran and targeted ships laying mines. Iran says this is a violation of the current ceasefire. This happened, as President Trump said over the weekend, a deal with Iran was, quote, largely negotiated. Karim Sajapour is a scholar at the Carnegie Endowment for International Peace. He says any negotiation between the Trump administration and Iran will take time.
3: President Trump has to demand more from Iran than he did before the war in order to vindicate the enormous cost of this war. But Iran is feeling the same way. They say they've sacrificed so much, and so they're demanding more. And so for those structural reasons, I expect this to be a much longer process than President Trump would like.
2: He spoke to NPR's Morning Edition. Stocks opened higher this morning after the long holiday weekend. NPR's Scott Horsley reports the Dow Jones Industrial Average rose about 50 points in early trading.
4: Investors are getting mixed signals on the war in Iran. President Trump says negotiations aimed at ending the war are proceeding nicely, even as the U.S. military launched what it called self-defense strikes on Iranian targets. Crude oil prices have fallen in recent days, with the international benchmark dipping below $100 a barrel. Retail gasoline prices have also inched down slightly, with AAA putting the average price of regular gas at $4.49 a gallon. One of the biggest oil producers has fired its chairman. BP abruptly dismissed Chairman Albert Manifold after less than a year on the job. The company said it had serious concerns about Manifold's standards, oversight, and conduct. Scott Horsley, NPR News, Washington.
2: Human rights monitors in Venezuela say the promised release of hundreds of political prisoners did not happen as pledged last week. NPR's Kerry Khan reports only 40 were freed.
5: The release was announced more than a week ago by Jorge Rodriguez, the brother of Venezuela's interim president. He also heads the National Assembly. President Trump praised the move as, quote, a powerful humanitarian gesture. However, Gonzalo Imiop of the advocacy group Foro Penal says it never happened.
6: Every time a promise is made that is not kept, this faith diminishes. Confidence in believing that these changes are taking place diminishes a lot.
5: He says more than 400 people are still being held for political reasons. In western Venezuela, inmates at a prison clashed with guards after burning mattresses and protesting what they say are inhumane conditions. Kerry Khan, NPR News, Caracas.
2: In the U.S., it is primary election runoff day in Texas. Republicans are choosing between two U.S. Senate candidates. That includes incumbent GOP Senator John Cornyn and Texas Attorney General Ken Paxton. Paxton has been endorsed by President Trump. 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
7: This is Northwest Public Broadcasting News. I'm Connor Henriksen. Fire season could begin earlier than normal this year in some parts of the Northwest, and WPB's Rachel Sun reports.
8: Low precipitation and snowpack could soon lead to more flammable fuels for wildfires this year. Steve Bodner is a lead forecaster with the National Weather Service in Spokane. He says areas like north central Washington are drier than normal for this time of year. Some areas have been drying out for even longer.
9: For the Okanagan Valley eastward into the Idaho border, that's the area that has seen quite a deficit of precipitation long term.
8: Bodner says snowpack is also lower than usual in many parts of the Northwest, with the exceptions of the Selkirk Mountains and the Far North Cascades. I'm Rachel Sun reporting.
10: Memorial Day marks the unofficial start of summer, and every year for 6 years now, it's also when an intergenerational canoe journey called the Gathering of the Eagles lands on the shore of the Lummi Nation near Bellingham. From news partner KNKX, reporter Bellamy Palethorpe has more.
11: The Gathering of the Eagles was co-founded by Lummi community organizer Freddie Lane. Several dozen paddlers spend a week traveling through the San Juan Islands, holding potlatches and ceremonies every night. Lane says they get immersed in local indigenous culture.
12: You know, for me, educating the youth about growing into young, productive adults.
11: Lane says this experience is often transformative. He points to 17-year-old Ethan Meza, who moved here from California in December to reunite with his mom and their culture in the Puyallup tribe. Meza says at school, he mostly sat on the sidelines and zoned out. But now he's drumming and dancing and says he's really listening. And he learned how to paddle.
13: Something like this really, it was like a highlight of my life that I'll always remember.
11: And he's really hoping to come back next year and do this again. I'm Bellamy Palethorpe reporting.
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10: It's 7:07. You're listening to Northwest Public Broadcasting. The backlash against President Trump's so-called anti-weaponization fund continues. In 15 minutes on Morning Edition, hear from House Democrat Tom Suozzi. He talks about the bipartisan efforts to block Trump's usage of tax dollars in that way. Across the Northwest, mostly cloudy with a chance of showers. Highs are going to be in the 60s to lower 70s. East of the Cascades, windy in many places, gusts up to about 30 miles per hour. In western Washington, a slight chance of sun in the late afternoon.

A trio sonata in C major by the French woodwind player and composer Jacques Audeterre. The ensemble led there by the two oboists, Bruce Haynes and Ku Ebinge. Now, there's a small but delicious irony involved in our next piece of music today. Another trio sonata in C major by a composer of the generation after Audeterre, the Catalan-Spanish composer Juan Baptista Pla. So, having just heard a trio sonata spotlighting the two oboes, here we have an actual oboist by training, Juan Baptista Pla, writing his own C major trio sonata, but spotlighting two flutes instead. Let's listen. The flutists here, Jean-Pierre Rampal and Claudie Arimany.

0: Chamber music from the first part of the 18th century by the Catalan composer Joan Baptista Pla, himself a trained and professional oboist, but they're crafting a trio sonata in C major with the spotlight on the two flutes, played by Jean-Pierre Rampal and Claudie Arimagny, showcased here at NWPB Classical, again one of the all-time favorites in its category, the Grieg Piano Concerto. Begins shortly after the top of the hour here at 10. Right now it's 9:48, just 12 minutes away from the top of the hour. 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
0: Press A to Play. 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The Czech composer now, Jaromír Weinberger, and the two best-known passages from his 1927 operatic comedy titled Švanda the Bagpiper. Believe it. Here we have the Polka and the Fugue, with the Chicago Symphony under Fritz Reiner's direction.

The Chicago Symphony Orchestra, with Fritz Reiner conducting, playing for you music by Czech composer Jaromír Weinberger from his 1927 comic opera, Schwanda the Bagpiper. There you had the polka and the fugue, arguably the two best-known passages from that score. Weinberger rounding out hour one of our quality time together on a Tuesday, the 26th of May. Here on the Classical Service of Northwest Public Broadcasting. A selection by one of the giants of the late Renaissance. That comes next. Then we'll get to the Piano Concerto by Edvard Grieg. And in the 11 o'clock hour this morning, a brief birthday shout-out to one of the Northwest's finest. We'll do that as well, coming up here on the Classical Service of NWPB.

Spiritus Sanctus, an eight-part motet by one of the giants of the Renaissance era, Giovanni Pierluigi da Palestrina, a work that relates and depicts how the Spiritus Sanctus, the Holy Spirit, fills the entire house with joy, concluding with that rather magnificent Alleluia. Spiritus Sanctus by Palestrina, there realized by Schola Adventus at the top of this 10 o'clock hour. Hope you're enjoying all of the music and all of these superb performances today here at the Classical Music Service of Northwest Public Broadcasting. Thank you for your loyalty and for your generous support of this music and this station on a continuing basis. Steve Rader here, always a joy to share with you every Monday through Friday from 9 to 1. And later in this hour, a festive overture, festive music of a different kind, courtesy of American composer William Grant Still. But on to our centerpiece right now, a rather early work by Edvard Grieg, and one of his most enduringly popular. He wrote it in 1868 in Denmark, where he had gone for his health. And the work received its first performance in 1869 in Copenhagen, a hit from the very start. We have Artur Rubinstein as the soloist in this classic performance, joined by the Boston Symphony Orchestra, Alfred Wallenstein, its conductor, the Piano Concerto in A Minor by Edvard Grieg.

Christopher Parkening, the featured guitarist, with music there by Isaac Albeniz. That Malagueña from his Recuerdos de Viaje, his travel memories or travel souvenirs. Another kind of memory now by another Spanish composer, Francisco Tárrega, who came to be known as the Sarasate of the classical guitar. This is his most famous composition by far, one inspired by one of the most famous venues on the planet, a UNESCO World Heritage Site for very good reason, a palace and fortress complex perched on one of the hills in Granada in the south of Spain. By Tárrega now, his signature work, Recuerdos de la Alhambra, Memories of the Alhambra, here with guitarist Celedonio Romero.

Composer Darius Milhaud spent some time in Brazil, and while he was there, he fell head over heels with the music. And he brought it back to Paris like a sentimental souvenir. That's where it collided with jazz, a circus, and the particular madness of 1920s French avant-garde. What came from it defies easy description. The Bull on the Roof is a ballet featuring a bartender, a boxer, a dwarf, and a decapitation. Milhaud called

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1: I'm Reno Probert, and this is Northwest Public Broadcasting. The FIFA World Cup is the globe's biggest sporting event, and this year it's coming to North America. Seattle will host six matches, and cities across the region will host fan zones and watch parties. There's only one problem. Lots of Americans just aren't that into soccer. Spokane Public Radio's Eliza Billingham reports on how to get excited about the action if you're brand new to the sport.
2: Hundreds of soccer fans are crammed under the only covered section at One Spokane Stadium because it just started hailing. It's the Spokane Zephyrs' last game of the season. The women's club started in 2024 as the city's first top-tier professional sports team.
3: I love soccer, yeah. I love watching it.
2: Jennifer Richwood is one of the fans trying to stay dry.
3: I mean, I like the activity. I like watching the players and, like, you know, struggling to get the ball into the goal and everything. But if you're not really into soccer, you just have to go to a game with a good crowd and then you can people watch.
2: Plenty of Spokaneites are not really into soccer, which is why this isn't just the last game of the Zephyr season. The team is shutting down because it wasn't selling enough tickets. And that's not uncommon for soccer teams across the country. The most viewed sport is American football, and the biggest sporting event in the States is the Super Bowl, which the NFL says typically draws around 130 million viewers. FIFA says the World Cup draws billions of viewers. That makes it the globe's biggest sporting event. And while it's in North America, more U.S. fans might be paying attention. But if you're brand new to soccer, you might find it, well, a bit boring. A game might have only one or two goals. Zephyr head coach Nicole Lukic says it can be exciting to just watch for good touches. That's when a player expertly maneuvers the ball straight from the air onto the ground.
4: Maybe you as a person can go outside in your backyard and try to take the soccer ball down out of the air with it not bouncing away from you, and then maybe you'll have a deeper appreciation about what these players can do with their touches.
2: Zephyr midfielder Emma Jaskinik agrees that it's pretty simple to be casually entertained by the game.
5: Anybody can know if a goalkeeper makes a crazy save, like, how did they do that? Or a defender makes this crazy side tackle, or this forward takes somebody on and beats three defenders.
2: Some might argue that soccer is inherently un-American. But in his new book, How to Watch Soccer Like a Genius, Bay Area journalist Nick Green pushes back on that stereotype.
6: Soccer is a very American sport, too. American football evolved from the very same games that soccer evolved from. It just happened to do so in a different timeline and a different path.
2: But if you're watching soccer for the first time, you may notice that something feels foreign about it.
6: Soccer is a game, and I mean this as a huge compliment, that can never be invented today. There's no stoppages except for halftime. The second the ball gets kicked, you have at least the minimum of 45 minutes of action.
2: But if soap operas are more your style, Zephyr forward Ginger Fontenot says soccer's got you covered there, too. And Jaskinik agrees.
7: It's the drama.
5: The drama.
7: It's like everybody plays soccer as a drama queen. Don't let them tell you different.
2: Green went so far as to talk to a philosopher about the ethics of diving. That is, dramatically faking an injury to get a foul called.
6: He was far more permissible towards it than I would have imagined, although he's a Real Madrid fan, so that might explain some of that. But if you look at diving as a piece of spontaneous choreography, you might start, if not to appreciate it or like it, understand its place in the game.
2: But no matter what, even young fans like 7-year-old Layton know there's always one moment that's better than every other.
8: I like to watch when they get goals.
2: Few moments are as satisfying as when the ball finds the back of the net. I'm Eliza Billingham reporting.
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